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0: Number 5.
1: All set for some Friday Top Sound. The Tigers doing damage in the 6th. James Outman adding on 97.1 The Ticket.
3: Outman, fly ball to the gap in right center. This will split the outfielders to the wall. Two more runs for the Tigers. Valencian, McKinstry pumping the arms, heading home. On to third goes Outman. Tigers have exploded here in the 6th and lead it 6-2.
0: Number 4.
1: Junior Kevin Arrow's tear continues at the Trop on 620 WDAE.
4: Swinging a fly ball down the right field line towards the pole. Fair or foul? We're watching it, and it's gone! Junior Kevin Arrow watched it himself in the batter's circle. Just now he goes into his home run trot. A two-run shot to the opposite field. I don't think he's ever hit one that looked just like that. His 28th, and the Rays have a 6-2 lead.
0: Number 3.
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5: 3-2 pitch on the way. Siegler swings and he clobbers one deep down the line and left, tailing toward the pole. It is gone! Two-run shot Anthony Siegler, and the Red Sox add insurance. It's 4-1 in the 7th.
0: Number 2.
1: Took a while in D.C. for Yankees Nats around the range as Chisholm made it worth the wait in the 9th on the YES Network.
6: High fly ball, deep right field, wood back, track, wall, see ya! A big two-run home run for Chisholm, and the Yankees retake the lead. They're up 4-3.
0: Number 1.
1: And our top sound from Chicago, Tristan Peters making some history on ESPN 1000.
7: Mason Barnett pitches. Swinging a ground ball fair. Right field corner. Benintendi scores. Peters on his way to third. Here's the throw. Safe. He's hit for the cycle.
1: Yeah, what a night for Tristan Peters out of the 9th spot for the White Sox. Some really good finishes in baseball on Friday night. Get to the WNBA. Big night for Paige Beckers in a 108-95 Wings win over the Tempo. Beckers had 34 wings, improving to 15-8. The Sparks take down the Sky 102-87. Nneka Ogwumike had 25 and 12 boards. Sparks within a game of 500. Valkyrie 79, Sun 64. Veronica Burton had 17 and 6 assists. Golden State 17-7. Up next, World Cup semis are set on one side of the bracket. 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
0: The traditions. 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
20: Greetings in the name of Yahweh, the only name given among men whereby we must be saved. And we do appreciate each and every one of you who has taken your time to tune in this program. And we believe it'll be a real blessing to you. At the end of the broadcast, we'll give you an address, telephone number, how to receive information. We have a CD called True Oneness. We also have a CD called The Father's Name. And, of course, this literature that was sent out. So at the end of the broadcast, we'll give you address, telephone number, and also a website. And we believe that the website will be a real, real blessing to you. We're going over to the book of the book of Romans. Going to the book of Romans, the first chapter, the fifth verse. Then we're wanting to go over to the book of Matthew 1:21. Then we're wanting to maybe go back to the book of Isaiah and find out in the book of Isaiah What was it talking about in Matthew 1:21? And usually, as we say every week, we're going to be reading from a red letter edition King James Bible. And we hope that you'll study along with us. And I believe you really need to study your Bibles. We're being taught a lot of stuff today that's not really Bible. I said, we're being taught a lot of stuff that's really not Bible. Book of Romans 1 and 5. And all you have to do is check out what we're saying. We're not asking you to believe it. We hope that you will. But if you will study, you can find out whether or not we're telling you the truth or not. In the book of Romans 1 and 5, it says, by whom we have received grace and apostleship for obedience to the faith among all nations for his name. Now, here we have the book of Romans. And if you do any studying and search this out, you will understand for yourself that the author of the book of Romans is actually Apostle Paul. And the book of Romans itself was written roughly between 57 to 60 AD. So, if you can understand this, that these writings were being written, and when Apostle Paul is explaining, and he talks about a name, such as here in the book of Romans 1 and 5, and he's talking about a name where it says among all nations for his name. Now, if we're forced to study and understand Scripture, then we're going to understand that there was never but one name given for the plan of salvation. Now, if we were going to understand what this is saying, and if you go and you study this out, Apostle Paul, impossible that he could have been talking about the name here as referring to Jesus, or in any epistle that he wrote. Or matter of fact, or any epistle that Apostle Peter wrote. Or any epistle that of New Testament I'm talking about. Of Corinthians, James. It's been impossible for them to have ever been talking about the name of Jesus. Or the book of John. Or the one that wrote the book of Jude. It would have been impossible that Matthew, Mark, Luke, or John, or the book of Acts, would have given witness to the name of Jesus. It's impossible for it to be. Sometimes you have to be honest with yourself. you have to understand what has really taken place. First of all, this has nothing to do with attacking your personal experience. See, I've been raised all my life apostolic Pentecostal, believe in Acts 2:38, baptism in Jesus' name. That was all I ever knew. I didn't know anything different. Didn't know anything different. But when I was confronted with this name back in the middle of the 80s, it got me studying. And I already knew that the name of Jesus actually come from I-E-S-O-U-S, the Greek form. But I didn't know that the name of Jesus was not in the original 1611 King James Bible. And matter of fact, in the original 1611 King James Bible, it's spelled I-E-S-U-S. So from the time that something went into Greek, it has went through three different changes. The Greek form, Jesus, spelled I-E-S-O-U-S. Then what was found in the original 1611 King James Bible, I-E-S-U-S. Then what come into what is known as a 1769 red letter edition, spelt J-E-S-U-S. Now, once you really begin to look at this, you're either going to be honest with yourself or you're going to be dishonest with yourself. I said you're either going to be honest with yourself or you're going to be dishonest with yourself. If you search this, study this out, there's a Jewish proverb that talks about an honest but a mistaken man once shown the truth, either ceases to be mistaken or he ceases to be honest. In other words, when you're confronted with something, and if the name of Jesus is less than 250 years old, then you got something to deal with. You know that no prophet from Genesis to Malachi ever gave witness to the name of Jesus. It would have been impossible. And of course, that's hard. And just nature itself would think that a man that would say that the name of Jesus was never given for the plan of salvation, of course, that right there is going to throw a red flag up. But then, if you actually believe that the name of Jesus was written in the original script at the time of the apostles, then that'll throw a red flag up. Because you're talking about a name that's less than 250 years old. And if it was around, why then didn't they use it in the name, or use the name of Jesus in the original 1611 King James Bible? There'd even be more testimony against it. So here in the book of Romans, again, it says, by whom we have received grace and apostleship for obedience to the faith among all nations for his name. Obedience to the faith. You don't have all these different gospels and different faiths scripturally. You might have all these denominations or organizations that you have today. And everybody's picking and choosing what they want to believe. But at the time the epistles were written and the early assembly started, they knew only one plan of salvation. And that one plan of salvation, that obedience to the faith, what was taught by the apostles, that obedience to the faith was to be among all nations for his name's sake. Or just really it says, for his name. Then all nations has the same faith and has the same name. But you're being taught different than that. I said you're being taught different than that. You're being taught that God has many names. You're also being taught that nobody knows his name. Then they'll say nobody can write it. That nobody ever really knew it. It got lost. Now, how can you have a name that the early assembly called on? Israel knew it. Pharaoh was raised up for the purpose for it. Moses spoke it. The Mashiach, the Messiah, come in it. And nobody can say it. Nobody knows it. Nobody can write it. But when we see verses like this,

But this is actually, if we keep reading, it would take us into what Isaiah said. Matter of fact, let's go over to the book of Isaiah. Let's go to the 7th chapter, going to the 14th verse. Of course, you understand that this is the what we would call the Old Testament. Then we may spend a little time here. I don't know how far I'll get with this in this broadcast. But I believe that this here is very important to understand what 7:14 is talking about. Now, Isaiah 7:14 was probably, this prophecy was probably between 800 to 1,000 years, give or take, before the Messiah come. And when we read this, we want to deal with a particular word here. Isaiah 7:14, it says, "Therefore, the Lord Himself." Now, the word Lord here is the Hebrew word called Adonai. The L is in capital letters, but the ORD is in small letters. Usually, when you find it this way, reason why we wind up with the word LORD is because they're translating this from a Hebrew word called Adonai, which actually would translate from, or go up to, into English, using the word Lord as what we have now. But usually when you find the word in capital letters, L-O-R-D in capital letters. Matter of fact, this is where a lot of stuff, this is why you need to really study. Search this out. I find that the majority of people today really have no idea on none of this. Has no idea on none of this. And they're really believing what somebody told them. If you was to go a couple of verses, like in 7:17, you find the word Lord in capital letters. This is also in the book of Isaiah 7:17. About three verses up above or below 7:14, you find the word L-O-R-D used here. But this word is used in capital letters. This is actually where the true name of Yahweh is written in the Hebrew script or the scripture. Then when you see again, when you go to 7:14 where we were just reading, and you see it in L-O-R-D, and the L is capital, but the O-R-D is in small letters. This is the Hebrew form of Adonai translated into Lord.

0: meaning something like master. And again, in 7:17, you find it spelt L-O-R-D, capital letters. This, when you find it in capital letters, the true name of Yahweh should be here instead of the word L-O-R-D in capital letters. The reason why it's here is because people are being taught that nobody can say it. Nobody can write it. Nobody knows it. You got to sort of make your mind up. Either you can't say it or you don't know it. Or you can't write it. And people fall for this kind of stuff. This would be the name that the Mashiach said, St. John 5:43, where he said, I come in my Father's name. This is the name that the church is being taught against. I said, are being taught against. And they're falling for it. And they don't understand that the Messiah said he'd come in that name. And he give Apostle Peter, who had the keys to the kingdom, to build on that rock. And on the day of Pentecost, Peter called on this same name and give it as a plan of salvation to call on. And people today really don't know it. It's because of traditions and doctrines of men. But here in the book of Isaiah 7:14, it says, therefore, the Lord himself shall give you a sign. Let me say this. Where you find the word L-O-R-D in capital letters, nearly 7,000 times. To be exact, is around 6,828 times they have literally taken out the true name that the Messiah come in. That Apostle Peter had the keys to the kingdom. That name. It was given to the early assembly, but it's not given to the assembly today. The assembly today is being taught. It can't be said, can't be written, nobody knows it. And people fail for this kind of stuff. I said people fail for this kind of stuff. It says, therefore, the Lord himself shall give you a sign. Behold, a virgin shall conceive and bear a son and call his name Emmanuel. The Hebrew word's called Immanuel. Next week in this broadcast, we will pick this back up again. It looks like that our time has come and gone. We have a CD that's called The Father's Name in Literature that was sent out along with it. You can write Brother Jerry, 775 MacDonald Road, Covington, Georgia, 30014, USA. That's Brother Jerry, 775 MacDonald Road, Covington, Georgia, 30014, USA. The telephone number is 770-784-0703. That's 770-784-0703. We have a website. To go to the website, you'll have to spell Yahweh. YAHWAH. That's YAHWAH. Then hyphen, then ministries.org. That's Yahweh Ministries or Yahweh hyphen ministries.org. On this website, it will take you to the programs that has been aired on TV for about the last 8 to 9 months. And we believe that it will be a real blessing to you if you study. If you will listen to these programs and study alone, they'll be a blessing to you. Address, once again, is Brother Jerry, 775 McDonald Road, Covington, Georgia, 30014, USA. Telephone number, 770-784-0703. Looks like that our time's come and gone. We come on at this same time every week. The time that you listen to us now is the time we come on every week. So till the next broadcast at this same time that you're listening, we appreciate you. We love you. Shalom.
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5: Spain pushing past Belgium to punch their ticket to the World Cup semis. A summer league scuffle, and LeBron still a free agent. Tristan Peters hitting for the cycle in a White Sox rout against the A's, while the Red Sox finally fly out of Chicago and land their 7th straight win over the Mets. I have to go back to the World Cup. What a finish in Inglewood, Spain, to the semifinal with the World Cup for the first time since 2010, taking down Belgium. Mikel Merino off the bench again, scoring in the 88th minute after a misplay by Senna Lammens in a goal replacing Thibaut Courtois. Disappointing end for Belgium after rolling the U.S. on Monday. ESPN soccer analyst Hercules Gomez says Belgium was a different team in the quarters.
6: This wasn't the same Belgium team that splashed and really humiliated the U.S. men's national team. It was a much more conservative and very defensive Belgian team that made it ugly. And you saw a Spanish national team that slowly but surely has crept into this tournament. Listen, this isn't the same Spanish national team that we're accustomed to. The Spanish national team we're accustomed to looks much more like the French national team that has been just demolishing, teams all over the place. This team is death by a thousand cuts. It's possession, it's passing, it's circulation of the ball, and it's capitalizing on your moments. And again, it's another substitution, another late goal that's the winner here. But the story is what Belgium didn't do. And Thibaut Courtois, their goalie, coming out injured, to only have the backup goalie come in and cough up that play in the very next one was very difficult then for to probably see.
5: Yeah, no doubt a tough break sets up a semifinal showdown between Spain and France in Arlington on Tuesday. ESPN soccer analyst Frank LaBeouf not in love with Spain's chances against France.
7: Let's say I give a 40% chance for
8: 60-40?
7: For Spain. Yeah. 60-40, yeah. Because they are the two favorites. And they always say that it's a final before the final. Mm-hmm. For sure. They are the two best team in the world right now. And there would be a contest. And that would be at the best at the moment, at the time, who's going to win. But they can win. But right now, from what we have seen, of course, France is favorite.
5: Yeah, LaBeouf thinking the best two teams in the tournament meeting in the semis. Hercules Gomez agrees.
6: Spain-France should be a final. The problem is you got a little guy named Messi on the other side, and you got the English national team that's been saying it's coming home for about almost 70 years. But these two, in terms of star power, they have it all. I could go down the

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0: Dustin Rowe. Ladies and gentlemen, your Radford Highlanders.
1: Yeah. I was going to say, see, just taking the court.
0: Now batting.
1: The sports information director there. Marty Smith watching. Right? It's Marty McGee, y'all, on ESPN Radio and the ESPN app presented by Progressive Insurance. You can give us a call, 888-SAY-ESPN. It's 888-729-3776. Rachel, producer Rachel, we were talking earlier about this ESPYs auction. And some of the experiences and all in this thing are absolutely off the chart. And Marty and I participated in this, but I want to say like 2019, we did a deal where

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1: Mo appears courtesy of the Vaughn Sports Academy and Perfect Game, the global leader in amateur baseball. Mo, appreciate you for coming on today again on Monday afternoon. We got a lot of baseball to talk here, but we'll get to football at the end too, because I heard you're a big football fan also.
2: Oh yeah, we always gotta talk football. I'm watching USA right now.
1: Yeah, that's football.
2: They got to get this match. It's foosball. We got to get it.
1: Absolutely. But where I want to start with you is because we saw the Marlins, Yuri Perez yesterday, third start back from injury due to a leg strain. 7 perfect innings, right, through 92 pitches. Marlins had a plan, chose to stick with it. I'm curious, you as a veteran player, as a leader on a team, what would your reaction have been? Had you had a pitcher perfect game through 7 and taking him out of a game?
2: I think as a younger player, we're always looking for certain points that we want to accomplish things. So as a younger player, you're like, man, why don't we leave him in there? But listen, we're not sitting upstairs as a GM. We're not the pitching coach. We're not, the doctors who say, listen, this guy's going to throw 90-plus pitches, and when he gets to that point, he's coming out of the game. And I think, more years than any now, the Marlins are in it. So they need to have their repertoire and their pitching staff as healthy as possible. So as a veteran, I can understand. And, as a player, you want to reach some of these goals, but they got to think about team things right now. They've never been – doing this well at this point, and they're looking, towards the All-Star break and trying to get back in and win a division.
3: Mo, it's a pleasure to speak with you. I'm a big-time Mets fan. I know your Mets days weren't the best of your days, but I still remember that home run off of the Bud sign over there, man. And it's a pleasure to speak to you. That being said, as a big Mets fan, I relish in being able to ask you this question about the Yankees and their stretch. They've lost 13 of their last 17. They're 4 games behind the Rays after just a couple weeks ago being up 2.5 games. How concerning would you say this stretch is for the Yankees, even though I'm loving it?
2: Oh, I know. It's, Red Sox, we love that rivalry, but we never, we don't want them to do well. Listen, it's few days before the All-Star break, they have some injuries. I think they're up right now on the Rays right now. So if they win that game, it's going to go to 3 games. There's a lot of time left. And you need, Judge, and you need Stanton and Garrett Cole's coming back from injury. And how those things happen. There's a lot to go. And, the Rays have some experience and I think the way that they play travels, they're going to always be in the game because they're going to do the little things to force you to make plays and put themselves in good position to win. And the Yankees, they're always thinking, hey, we just got to get a few guys back, guys that have done it, So it's still very, very attainable. There's a lot of time left in the season. Everybody, has just got to sit back and see where the chips fall in a couple months.
1: We're talking to Mo Vaughn, 1995 AL MVP. Joins us every other week here, part of Mo Monday on ESPN Radio. Mo will serve as a coach for the Perfect Game Dick's All-American Classic, taking place Sunday, August 16th from Citizens Bank Park in Philadelphia with a 1:30 first pitch live on the free PGTV app. Speaking of, Philadelphia, where the All-Star game is going to be, Jacob Mizrowski, right? I mean, leads all pitchers, qualified pitchers, 1.47 ERA. He's throwing like 300 miles per hour, Mo. I mean, seriously, what do you think when you see a guy basically throwing 105 miles per hour? And then how big a disappointment is it that, because, the All-Star game, you've been part of it. It's for the fans, right? They want to see guys like Jacob Mizrowski pitch. And so how big a disappointment is it when a guy like that isn't able to pitch in the game?
2: It's got to be very disappointing. This guy is special. He's stolen with great velocity. But I think the biggest thing, he's stolen so, you know, his strike ratio is devastating also. So he's going to be missed. You know, Milwaukee's going to set themselves up. What are they, 4 or 5 games up in their division? They really can't make any adjustments to help the situation. They got to try to win as many games as they can, and they're gonna have a, you know, pitch a couple, at least a game or two before the All-Star break happens. But for the fan side of it, of course, it's very, very disappointing when you don't have a flamethrower out there that like that 6'7" coming at you. It's definitely not what we, you know, we'd love to see him at the All-Star game. But he's got to get ready for us for the stretch run for the Brewers.
3: As we get closer to the All-Star break, and Mizrowski obviously is one of the better stories, but what would you say is the best story just as far as from a team perspective or even from an individual perspective in the first half of the season?
2: I would say the Phillies. I think the Phillies, the position that we were in, you know, I love Don Mattingly. He helped me when I was younger. Even though he's a Yankee guy, he's, you know, all of us left-handed hitters, we're like a fraternity. That's just the way that it is. But I think the change in the Phillies, and I don't know, were they 19 games back or something? And now they're, what are they, 2 or 3 games back?
3: Yeah.
2: They've got great leadership. But whatever he did in the clubhouse in terms of how he wanted his team to approach the game to get them back in great standing, I just think that for him and for all of us baseball guys that really like the game played a certain way, I think they're the biggest story. And they're going to be right out of Atlanta for the rest of the season just because of how he runs his game, how he runs his clubhouse, and I think they got the guys that can respond.
1: We're talking to Mo Vaughn, 1995 AL MVP. Mo, you took part in a home run derby, right? You've been to All-Star games before.
2: Ooh.
1: What do you remember about that? Like what's that like? What's the key to being good in a home run derby?
2: I think the biggest thing is like when you're, you know, listen, we took batting practice outside, you know, through my time, you know, in the big leagues. And I think the biggest thing is when you're sitting under, you know, for listeners out there, when you're taking BP, you're hitting under this turtle, you're in a cage, basically you're covered and, you know, you're joking around, you're having fun. You're getting your swings in. It's a time where you're putting your work in, but it's a laid back time. You're getting ready for the game, but also you're staying loose. When you do the home run derby, you're standing in that batter's box and there's no cover. It's just you, the catcher, the pitcher, and the fans are right there. And see, I never, to be honest with you, I hit for a high average, and I hit for power. But, you know, 2-0, I'm trying to stretch out a little bit. But most of the time, you're just trying to hit the ball hard. Now, in the home run derby, you got to pick out certain pitches to turn all balls. The ball's got to be a certain height. It's a whole process. And the great ones like, you know, Frank Thomas, Barry Bonds, Mark McGwire, they practice this stuff. I never practiced that stuff when I was playing. I was just taking my, you know, and I had an inside-out swing because I played at Fenway Park. All of a sudden, I'm at the home run derby, and now I got to pull the ball. I don't really know how to do it. So I wasn't good at the home run derby at all. But I think for fans alone to understand, when you're sitting there with just a pitcher, the catcher, you in the box, and everybody's just staring at you to go out and hit these balls 500 feet, it's not easy.
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12: This is SportsCenter. I'm John Ryder. World Cup quarterfinals in England and Norway are tied at one in the 97th minute extra time in Miami. Jude Bellingham with the English goal in extra time before halftime. 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
12: Chris Fowler with the final call on ESPN-TV as 9th-seeded Linda Nuskova defeats 10th-seeded Karolina Muchova in three sets. NBA, Gary Trent Jr. heading back to the Bucks on a four-year, $64 million deal, reports ESPN's Shams Charania. Golf, third round of the Scottish Open was suspended. Matt Fitzpatrick and Michael Thorpe-Bjornsson tied for the lead at 11-under. A large group that includes Wyndham Clark is one shot back. Major League Baseball draft taking place today with the top overall pick, White Sox selected UCLA shortstop Brock Tulowski. The second pick, Tampa Bay goes with Texas high school shortstop Brady Emerson. On the scoreboard of the majors, they're in the 9th inning in Queens, and the Red Sox going for an 8th straight win, lead the Mets 4-0. Yankees have a 4-2 lead on the Nationals in the 9th, New York a 4-1-8.
13: Hey, it's Evan Cohen. Coming up Monday, we've seen a lot of old faces in new places in the NBA, and I'll tell you the one that I think will have the biggest impact on his team next season. It's on Sportsmanlike 6 a.m. Eastern, right here on ESPN Radio, ESPN2, and ESPNU.

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